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1: Hola, I am composer Elvio Barilari, your host for Fiesta. 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Conductor and pianist Daniel Barenboim was born in Buenos Aires, Argentina, and we are going to present Daniel playing music by Carlos Gardel, Astor Piazzolla, and Heitor Villa-Lobos. Next on Fiesta.
0: Tonight at 9 on KMFA. Good evening and welcome to our Friday Intermezzo. I'm Anthony McSpadden. Hope you've had a great week and a great day. Let's get started.

The fabulous ensemble Europa Galante, led by Fabio Biondi. The mandolin soloist there was Giovanni Scaramuzzino. That's the Mandolin Concerto in C Major, RV 425, by Antonio Vivaldi. Next, we'll go from the Baroque era to 1919 and the 1919 version of the Firebird Suite, music by Igor Stravinsky with the Bastille Orchestra, conducted here by Myung-Hun Chung.

0: Igor Stravinsky's Firebird Suite in the version from 1919 with the Bastille Orchestra led by Myung-Hoon Chung. 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

0: Sir Neville Mariner and the Academy of St. Martin in the Fields with Mozart's Prague Symphony, the Symphony No. 38 in D Major, Kirchhoff 504. I'm Anthony McSpadden. 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

soprano Dawn Upshaw, and the Orchestra of St. Luke's, led by David Zinman, in Ain't It a Pretty Night from Carlisle Floyd's Susanna. That music opened hour two of Intermezzo for this evening. I'm Anthony McSpadden. Glad you're with me. Coming up at 9 o'clock, Fiesta. And at 10 o'clock, Jess Griggs brings you night music. Next, some chamber music by Tchaikovsky, the piano trio in A minor, opus 50, with the Chung Trio.

0: Tchaikovsky's A minor piano trio with the Chung Trio in performance here on Intermezzo.
1: 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But let's face it, life is better with music. 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We won't make you mad.

That's by William Grant Still. It's called Get On Board. And we heard Sierra Winds in performance. I'm Anthony McSpadden. Thanks for being with me tonight. I'll be back with you next Tuesday evening at 7 o'clock, Monday evening at 7, BBC Proms. Do stay tuned for Fiesta coming up at 9 o'clock, and have a great weekend.

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That was El Bailecito, The Little Dance, by Argentine composer José Resta, as recorded by Argentine pianist slash composer Daniel Barenboim. This is Fiesta, I am composer Elvio Barilari, and today we are presenting the Latin side of Daniel Barenboim. Daniel was born in Buenos Aires, Argentina, in 1942, in a Jewish family. He was already like a child's prodigy. In 1950, he gave his first public concert in Buenos Aires. In 1952, they moved to Israel. In 1954, he went to Europe for the first time. And from then, he started an international career. He worked in England, in France, in Germany. Today, we are here to enjoy the Latin side of Daniel Barenboim. He loved tango, and he dedicated several years to record and perform tango. And next we are going to hear three tangos by Horacio Salgan. Horacio Salgan was one of the founders of new tango, modernizer of tango. Piazzolla was not the only one. He's the one that we know outside of the culture, but there were others. The tangos we are going to listen to today are first, Don Agustín Bardi. Agustín Bardi was a fantastic tango player, and Horacio Salgan paid a tribute to Agustín Bardi. This is one of my favorite tangos in the whole history of tango. The next one, Aquellos Tangos Camperos. Those tangos with the influence from the countryside, from the milonga, etc. And the last one is A Fuego Lento, Slow Fire. Daniel Barenboim on piano, Héctor Console on double bass, and Rodolfo Mederos on bandoneón, the tango accordion, three tangos by Horacio Salgan.

Well, that's great music, great tango, and great music in general. And we heard those three tangos by Horacio Salgan, as recorded by our artist of the day, Daniel Barenboim on piano, Hector Console on double bass, and Rodolfo Medeiros on the bandoneon, the tango accordion. But tango has also a more traditional side, and Barenboim, like any person from Rio de la Plata, loves Carlos Gardel. Mm-hmm. Carlos Gardel was born in 1882, and he became the first international tango star until he died in a plane accident in 1935. He was also a great composer. He didn't know music. He could play guitar, but he didn't know music. And he had an Uruguayan pianist called Carlitos Warren, from an American family living in Uruguay, that was the music director for his movies. And Gardel would whistle or sing for him or playing the guitar, and Carlitos Warren would transcribe that for the piano. And this is the case with this very famous tango, Mi Buenos Aires Querido, My Beloved Buenos Aires.

That was a very poignant, very emotional song, Mi Buenos Aires Querido, by Carlos Gardel, as performed by Daniel Barenboim on piano, Hector Console on double bass, and Rodolfo Medeiros bandoneon. Tango, as you can see, is very similar to romantic classical music in the feeling, in the swing, let's say. Is this mix developed in the Rio de la Plata of European music and

Two Tangos by Astor Piazzolla, beautiful tangos. Invierno Porteño, or Winter in Buenos Aires, and Verano Porteño, or Summer in Buenos Aires.

0: This is Fiesta. Today we are presenting the Latin side of Daniel Barenboim, and we just heard two tangos by Astor Piazzolla, Invierno Porteño and Verano Porteño, as recorded by the trio of Daniel Barenboim on piano, Héctor Console on double bass, and Rodolfo Mederos on bandoneon, the tango accordion. We dedicated this first half of the program to the love of Daniel Barenboim for tango. And on the second part of the program, we are going to listen to a different Latin side of Daniel Barenboim, playing and conducting music by the Brazilian composer Heitor Villa-Lobos. 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
1: 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Adam Hickox leads a program of Russian classics, including Shostakovich's first cello concerto with soloist Maximilian Hornung, a fairy tale poem by Sofia Gubaidulina, and Rachmaninoff's fiery symphonic dances. I'm Steve Seal. That's coming up on APM SymphonyCast.
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0: Bienvenidos nuevamente a Fiesta. I am composer Elvio Barilari, today presenting the Latin side of Daniel Barenboim. On the first part of the program, we presented the tango side of Daniel Barenboim at the highest possible tango level. It doesn't get any better than that. Now, we are going to go in a different direction. First, we are going to listen to Daniel Barenboim performing a fantastic piece by Brazilian composer Heitor Villa-Lobos. A piece that is short and with a huge punch. It's called Prole du Bébé. Let's see what Daniel did with this very lively and whimsical piece.

That was a short piece by Brazilian composer Heitor Villa-Lobos, as recorded by Daniel Barenboim as an encore during his comeback concert to Buenos Aires, Argentina, in August 19th of the year 2000 at the great Teatro Colón in Buenos Aires, which is a fantastic venue. I wanted to show you him playing something that was not tango. In this case, it was Brazilian music. And now we are going to a different aspect of his career. We are going to showcase Daniel Barenboim conducting Latin American music with a great soloist, John Williams, on guitar. And this is the Guitar Concerto by Heitor Villa-Lobos, another Brazilian composer. A guitar concerto that needs to be much more famous than it is. And this is the recording they made with the English Chamber Orchestra. And of course, the concerto comes in three movements. Heitor Villa-Lobos, Guitar Concerto. John Williams is the soloist. Daniel Barenboim is the conductor.

That was a great recording of the guitar concerto by Heitor Villa-Lobos, this giant of Brazilian music, as recorded by the English Chamber Orchestra with John Williams as the guitar soloist and Daniel Barenboim conducting. There are many more Latin sites of Daniel Barenboim. He also recorded a whole album of bossa nova in Brazilian popular music. Today we covered the tango side and the Brazilian classical side, the Villa-Lobos side of Daniel Barenboim. If you enjoy this program, please go to our website, wfnt.com/fiesta. Also, don't forget to like us on Facebook. Muchas gracias to Daniel Barenboim for his Latin side. Muchas gracias to our producer, Daniel Goldberg. Por supuesto, muchas gracias para todos ustedes. Estamos en la cadena radial de WFMT.

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2: 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My name is Jess Griggs, and thank you so much for joining me. We have a very romantic program in store this evening, including Maurice Ravel's Daphnis et Chloé. We have Frederick Delius's A Village Romeo and Juliet Suite, and then a lovely meditative work from Ole Yalo titled The Stillness We Share. Let's start this romantic program off, though, with William Walton's Touch Her Soft Lips and Part.

A beautiful piece of film music history there. That was Touch Her Soft Lips and Part from William Walton's 1944 film score to Henry V. And that went on to later be reworked into a suite. This evening, we heard violinist Itzhak Perlman, along with the Boston Pops and led by John Williams. And taking up the rest of our first hour of night music, we're going to fall backwards into mythology and follow the love of a goat herder and a shepherdess in Maurice Ravel's Daphnis et Chloé. Hope you enjoy.

0: Music from Maurice Ravel. That was his 1912 Daphnis et Chloé, or Daphnis and Chloe, originally written for a ballet. We heard the London Symphony Orchestra and chorus led by Claudio Abbado this evening. We're going to continue our romantic theme into our 11 p.m. hour, but we are going to take a turn into the more meditative and maybe a little bit more tragic. We'll kick things off with The Stillness We Share from Ola Yalo, and then later on in that hour, we have an arrangement of Frederick Delius's A Village Romeo and Juliet Suite, so I hope you stick around. I'm Jess Griggs, and you're listening to Night Music.
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Lovely reflective work from Olli Jalo. That was The Stillness We Share from his most recent album titled Ordinary Moments, and he composed all those works on this particular CD to hopefully elevate day-to-day life. We heard the composer himself on piano this evening. Welcome back to the program. I'm Jess Griggs, and you're listening to KMFA's Night Music. Let's continue on now with a work from Dvorak. This is for string trio, two violins, and viola. This will be his miniatures, Opus 75A.

Members of the Vlach Quartet of Prague in Dvorak's Miniatures, Opus 75A, and we heard that right here on KMFA. For our next work, we're going to be inspired again by Shakespeare. We started our program with William Walton's Touch Her Soft Lips and Part from Henry V. This piece will be inspired by Romeo and Juliet. Originally written by Frederick Delius, this is his fourth out of his six operas. However, we'll just hear the orchestral suite this evening. This will be Frederick Delius's A Village Romeo and Juliet Suite.

Music inspired by Shakespeare. That was A Village Romeo and Juliet Suite from Frederick Delius, originally an opera, premiered in 1907. But from what I understand, it's a bit impractical to stage. So this orchestral suite has gone on to have a life of its own. And this evening we heard the London Philharmonic led by Maestro Carl Davis. I'm Jess Griggs, and you're listening to KMFA's Night Music.

Pianist Alexandria Uller in Memories of My Country, a nocturne from the Venezuelan romantic composer Teresa Carreño. And to wrap up our kind of romantic night music, I must have you Meji's theme from the movie In the Mood for Love.

Umeji's theme from Umehayashi Suguru's film score to In the Mood for Love, and we hear the composer themselves leading the studio orchestra. Thank you so much for coming on this adventure with me this evening here on KMFA. I've been your host, Jess Griggs, and you've been listening to Night Music. I hope you have a wonderful weekend ahead of you. Hopefully some great weekend plans. I hope you stay safe, and I'll see you again tomorrow.

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1: Pair of African-American composers. Let's begin with this by a composer maybe better identified in the jazz world, Ed Bland. This is A Chaconne in Blue, played by Judith Olson.

Shakanin Blue by Ed Bland. Some heightened awaiting you. I'm Peter Van de Graaff. And this music right now by the Dean of African American Composers, as he's sometimes known, William Grant Still. This is his Symphony No. 1, the Afro-American Symphony, Chicago Sinfonietta, conducted by Paul Freeman.

Paul Freeman and the Chicago Sinfonietta with the African American Symphony, Symphony No. 1 by William Grant Still. Haydn is our focus next, and we first have this fantasy on a theme of Haydn by the harpist composer Marcel Grandjani, played by Nora Koch.

The harpist was Nora Koch, and the music was by harpist composer Marcel Grandjani, his Fantasy on a Theme by Haydn. This is not by Haydn, but it's arranged by Haydn, and there is some more Haydn to follow. We'll hear one of his concertos, but here is a Scottish folk song arranged by Haydn. Here is A Health, and it is with the Eisenstadt Haydn Trio and Jamie McDougall, tenor.

Scottish folk song. Here's the Health to My True Love, arranged by Joseph Haydn. Haydn wrote a number of concertos for players in the Esterházy Orchestra, where he was employed for so many years, and here is one of those. It's a horn concerto number 1 in D major. This is Michael Thompson soloing here with the Philharmonia Orchestra, and the conductor is Christopher Warren Green.

Joseph Haydn, of course, did not play the horn. He was a keyboard artist, first and foremost, but he was familiar enough with many instruments to write concertos for them, including that Horn Concerto No. 1 in D. That was Michael Thompson performing on the horn with the Philharmonia Orchestra, Christopher Warren Green, the conductor. All modern instruments used in that recording. Jonathan Bone plays horn here. Craig Terry piano. The interesting arrangement of a prelude by Alexander Scriabin, originally for piano.

0: Prelude Opus 11, number 19 by Alexander Scriabin, arranged for horn and piano. And Jonathan Bone played horn with Craig Terry at the piano.
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Millar Brass Ensemble, Bruce Briney, the conductor, and a madrigal by John Wilby, quite a famous one as well, Draw on Sweet Night. As I said before, madrigals are mostly a Renaissance phenomenon, but many other madrigals have been written. In fact, the ones we have ahead of us are all from the 20th century. This one by Bohuslav Martinů, Czech composer born in 1890. He wrote several madrigals, and this is madrigal number 2 of 3 for violin and viola. We have Elmar Odivera, violin, and Sandra Robbins, viola.

Bohuslav Martinů, the 20th century Czech composer, wrote a number of madrigals. That was the second of a collection of three for violin and viola. Elmar Oliveira played the violin with Sandra Robbins, viola. Our next madrigal is by Agustín Barrios Mangoré. He was a Paraguayan composer born in 1885, and this is simply called Madrigal. It's played by Berta Rojas.

King Rodrigo. Now, madrigals usually for multiple voices, although we've heard several that have not been sung. This is a sung madrigal, but just for one voice and orchestra. It's called De Donde Venis, Amore? From whence come you, love? Full well I know where. I saw where you went. Full well I know where. This is sung by Victoria de Los Angeles. And she's joined by the Paris Conservatory Orchestra, led by Rafael Frubeck de Burgos, one of the love madrigals by Rodrigo.

And that's it. One of the love madrigals by Joaquin Rodrigo, From Whence Come You, Love. That was Victoria de Los Angeles, soprano, and the Paris Conservatory Orchestra. This is not a madrigal, but it's

We've heard some music by Joaquin Rodrigo, composer of many of the great guitar concertos of the 20th century, and that's no exception. His Concierto Madrigal, the Madrigal Concerto, based on an actual Renaissance Spanish madrigal. Performance by Alfonso Moreno and Deborah Mariotti Guitars with London Symphony, led by Enrique Batis. In fact, let's listen to a Spanish madrigal. This is from the Renaissance period. It's by an anonymous composer, so sometime in the 16th century. This is a madrigal called La Tricotea, and it's sung by the King's Singers.

0: A Spanish madrigal from the 16th century. An anonymous composer wrote that. It's called La Tricotea. And our performance was by the King's Singers and Consort of Music.
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0: Your host, Peter Van de Graaff, here speaking. Before we get to the Dvorak Cello Concerto with Yo-Yo Ma, some English music. We're going to begin with The Banks of Green Willow by George Butterworth. Sir Adrian Bolt conducting the London Philharmonic.

Judy Loman playing music by the harpist composer of the 19th century from England named Elias Parrish Alvars. His Introduction, Cadenza, and Rondo. By the way, Parrish Alvars only lived to the age of 40, and that's because he suffered some injuries while climbing Mount Vesuvius and died shortly thereafter from injuries arriving from that expedition. A little bit more from 19th century England. This is by Edmund Thomas Chipp, his sixth Twilight Fancy, played by Ian Hobson.

Ian Hobson playing A Twilight Fancy by Edmund Thomas Chipp. It's my pleasure now to present to you cellist Yo-Yo Ma, who is joined here by the New York Philharmonic, directed by Kurt Mazur. And we're going to listen to music by Antonín Dvořák, his cello concerto.

The music of Antonín Dvořák, as performed by cellist Yo-Yo Ma with the New York Philharmonic, directed by Kurt Mazur. We heard the cello concerto, the only such work of Dvořák, B minor, opus 104. We follow that with a bit of Bach, the 12th of the two-part inventions, performed by Tatiana Nikolaeva.

0: the Russian pianist Tatiana Nikolaeva, and some music of Bach, presumably written for the harpsichord. That was the 12th of the two-part inventions.
1: 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On key and off beat.
0: We're going to spend just a few minutes with music of Bach and then hear a very peaceful work of Franz Liszt called Blessing of God in Solitude, then a couple of Baroque suites. The Bach we hear was orchestrated by Sir Granville Bantock, and it's from his from a cantata of Bach, Wachet auf, ruft uns die Stimme, Sleepers Awake, BBC Philharmonic and Leonard Slatkin conducting.

that famous chorale setting of Johann Sebastian Bach. Wachet auf, ruft uns die Stimme. Sleepers awake, the voice calls to us. Orchestrated by Sir Granville Bantock and played by the BBC Philharmonic under Leonard Slatkin. Some piano music of Liszt here. And later on, a couple of Baroque suites, one in the Baroque style. This piece by Liszt is called Bénédiction de Dieu dans la solitude, Benediction of God in Solitude, one of the poetic and religious harmonies. It's played by Stephen Huff.

Stephen Huff was the pianist in some music by Franz Liszt, one of the poetic and religious harmonies, he called it. That one is titled The Blessing of God in Solitude. Now to Baroque

from Bach's Second Orchestral Suite. In a little while, we're going to listen to a piece called the Barococco Suite by the 20th century Swedish composer Lars-Erik Larsson. I thought we'd hear a Baroque suite to take us there. It's by a Frenchman, Guillaume Dumanoir, suite in F major, played by Le Concert des Nations, led by Jordi Savall.

A suite for orchestra by a French Baroque composer named Guillaume du Manoir of the 17th century. We heard Le Concert des Nations, directed by Jordi Savall. It's a Baroque suite, and here's another one, although it also is tied into the Rococo in style. It's called Barococo, and it was written actually in 1973 by the Swedish composer Lars-Erik Larsson. The orchestra is called Unga Musiker, and the conductor is Sven Verde.

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It's called Barococo, and it was written in 1973 by Lars-Erik Larsson, Swedish composer. We heard prior to that a suite by Guillaume du Manoir. This is from his suite for the Ballet of Stockholm.

0: Le Concert des Nations, led by Jordi Savall. March from the Suite for the Ballet of Stockholm by Guillaume du Manoir.
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The invitation is certainly extended to you to stay tuned and keep listening for some music by Telemann. We'll be hearing a two flute concerto of his in a few minutes. And later on, a couple of French works, but both of them inspired by Spain, and both of them singularly famous works as well. Here, first of all, is by Franz Liszt, a late work of his. Apparently, Liszt had a premonition of Richard Wagner's death 6 weeks before Wagner died. Liszt had sort of a vision of a funeral procession of gondolas, and he wrote a couple of pieces inspired by that. Here is the Lugubrious Gondola, number 1, played by Arnaldo Cohen.

La lugubre gondola, the lugubrious gondola, a work of Franz Liszt, a work which was in premonition of Richard Wagner's death. Arnaldo Cohen was the pianist. Peter Van de Graaff here, taking it upon myself as the task to provide you with music, and I'll do so with some Telemann right now. Collegium Musicum 90 is the group, Simon Standage, Michaela Comberti, Rachel Brown, Sue Peasgood, who are the soloists here in this concerto in D.

Collegium Musicum 90, Simon Standage, the director. And that's a D major concerto for several solo instruments and orchestra by Telemann. I'm going to turn to French music in a moment, and let's tie together German Baroque music and French music with this excerpt from a French suite by Bach.

The Gigue from the French Suite No. 2 of Johann Sebastian Bach, performed there on the clavichord by Gustav Leonhardt. It has been said that the French are the greatest composers of Spanish music, and we're going to hear two examples of that, two very famous examples, in fact. Iberia from the Image Book 3, The Images of Claude Debussy, and right now a piece called España, or Spain, by Emmanuel Chabrier. Here is the London Symphony Orchestra led by Ataulfo Argenta.

Music by Emmanuel Chabrier, although very Spanish-inspired. That's called España, or Spain. And Ataulfo Argenta conducted the London Symphony Orchestra. Chabrier loved to vacation in Spain. Another Spanish-inspired French work here. It's called Iberia. And it is from the Image or Images Book 3, the first two books being just for piano alone, music of French composer Claude Debussy. And here's the French Radio National Orchestra conducted by Leopold Stokowski.

French National Radio Orchestra, conducted by Leopold Stokowski and music by Claude Debussy. That's called Iberia, referring to the Iberian Peninsula or Spain, from his Image Book 3. This is actually by a Spanish composer now, Federico Mompou, and it's called La Barca, from his Intimate Impressions.

0: Now, there's a Spanish work almost sounding more French. Federico Mompó in one of his intimate impressions, played by Alicia de la Rocha.
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My name is Peter Van de Graaff. Here is your host. I'll do the choosing of the music for you. You just relax and enjoy what I have. We're going to go to Scandinavia for several compositions. Let's begin with Grieg and his Wedding Day at Trollhättan.

Paula Robeson flute and Samuel Sanders piano in that transcription of what was originally a piano piece and one of the lyric pieces of Edvard Grieg called Wedding Day at Trollhagen. Lots of Scandinavian music to be heard. Here's a group called Nothing But Valves for Brass Players. And they performed this brass quartet by the Danish composer Wilhelm Ramso, his quartet number 5.

a group called Nothing But Valves for brass players minus trombone, which doesn't have a valve but a slide. Performing that Danish music, a brass quartet number 5 by Wilhelm Ramso. From Denmark to Finland now, and the famous Finlandia of Sibelius. Helsinki Philharmonic, led by Paavo Berilund.

Helsinki Philharmonic, Paavo Berglund was the conductor, and that is music by Jean Sibelius, his symphonic poem called Finlandia. Thanks for being with me. We're hearing Scandinavian music, and we're going to hear something from Sweden in just a moment or two. It'll be by Franz Berwald in one of his symphonies. A country often overlooked in Scandinavia, we think of Denmark and Norway and Sweden and sometimes Finland, although it's not a Scandinavian linguistically, but geographically. But there's also Iceland, and not a lot of music from Iceland. Here is a little piece called Iceland, which is arranged here by the Norwegian composer Edvard Grieg, and we're going to hear Einar Steen Nøkleberg as pianist.

Iceland by Edvard Grieg. Einar Steen Nökleberry, the pianist. Continuing with Scandinavian music as we move to Sweden now for work by a man who is sometimes called the greatest of all Swedish composers and also the leading Scandinavian symphonist before Sibelius. This is by Franz Berwald, a very German name, and indeed his parentage is German, but he's a Swedish composer, born in 1796. He wrote four symphonies, for which he is best known. But interestingly, only one of them was ever performed in his own lifetime. This is not one of those. It is the Symphony No. 2, which carries the subtitle The Capricious Symphony. Apparently, the original score has, first of all, the singular symphony written, that's crossed out, then the pathetique symphony, that's crossed out, and finally, the capricious symphony. And we have the Royal Philharmonic Orchestra here, conducted by Ulf Björlin, in the Second Symphony of Franz Berwald.

We've heard music by the Swedish composer of the early 19th century, Franz Berwald, a man who wrote four symphonies, all of them within a period of just 3 years. He had little bursts of creativity in which he'd write particular works, and then he'd move on to another genre and write several of those back to back, and then so forth. That was his symphony number two, the Capricious Symphony, and it was played by the Royal Philharmonic Orchestra, conducted by Ulf Björlin. Berwald led an interesting life. He was a violinist and violist, but he was also talented in many other ways. He ran a successful orthopedic enterprise in Berlin and was on the cutting edge in that field, as well as in music. He was also a manager of a sawmill and a glassworks in the north of Sweden. The multi-talented and some say the greatest Swedish composer, Franz Berwald. This is by Roger Quilter. Now, Weep You No More.

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1: 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The concert sheds a light on cognitive decline, its effects on both patient and caregiver, and how music provides comfort and solace. Wanting Memories, September 5th at St. James Episcopal Church. Tickets and more at InversionATX.org. And good morning. I'm Jeffrey Blair. Thank you so much for allowing me to be a part of your Saturday morning. We've got some wonderful music to be a part of your Saturday morning as well, from Aaron Copland, Vivaldi, Bach, and more. That's all just in this next hour. So let's get started off with one of the wonderful works by Ralph Vaughan Williams called The Lark Ascending. Was originally inspired by a poem of the same name, and it really does seem like a bird wafting its way into the sky. Here's violinist Nicola Benedetti and the London Philharmonic, led by Andrew Litton.

0: Such a beautiful work and a beautiful way to start off a Saturday morning. Violinist Nicola Benedetti and the London Philharmonic with Andrew Litton conducting The Lark Ascending by Ralph Vaughan Williams here on KMFA. 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
0: Well, a work of Bach to carry us on in this first hour of time we get to spend together. An oboe concerto by Bach, and this is BWV 1053, if you're keeping score at home. The oboist is Neil Black, and the Academy of St. Martin in the Fields, led by Sir Neville Mariner.

oboist Neil Black with a concerto by Bach. That was BWV 1053, an oboe concerto in F major. Oboist Neil Black joined in with the Academy of St. Martin in the Fields and conductor Sir Neville Mariner here on Classical 89.5. I'm Jeffrey Blair. Good morning. So glad that you are here. And our next work is from Aaron Copland. It's one of my favorite pieces of music. It's called Quiet City. And it was originally meant to go along with a film, a short film about life in New York City. And this is the dark hours, and you can hear a trumpeter on a balcony blowing into the streets and then answering with the echoes that come off the building. It's really a magnificent work. So here is Quiet City by Aaron Copland, the Orpheus Chamber Orchestra.

one of my favorite pieces from Aaron Copland. It's called Quiet City. We heard members of the Orpheus Chamber Orchestra performing for us here on KMFA. I probably recorded and listened to that piece 1,000 times, and it still just transports me to another place altogether. Well, one of the joys of music, that's for certain. Antonio Vivaldi will do that for us next with this Sinfonia in G Major. The English concert is led here by Trevor Pinnock.

A Sinfonia in G Major by Antonio Vivaldi. We heard the English concert and conductor Trevor Pinnock performing for us here on KMFA. We've got wonderful music coming up in the next little while from the likes of Emmanuel Chabrier, Handel, Mozart, and more. It's A Little Graceful Dance that we have next. That's the name of the piece by Ernest Tomlinson. The Northern Sinfonia of England is performing here under the baton of David Lloyd-Jones.

0: has called a graceful dance. Seems very appropriate. The work of Ernest Tomlinson, as performed here by the Northern Sinfonia of England, David Lloyd-Jones at the baton. I'm Jeffrey Blair, and stick around for all sorts of wonderful music. We've got a piece by Emmanuel Chabrier coming up in just a moment.
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That's called the Fête Polonaise from a larger work called Le Roi Malgré Lui. And the music was composed by Emmanuel Chabrier. Nima Yerby and the Detroit Symphony Orchestra performing for us here on KMFA. I'm Jeffrey Blair. Good morning. So glad that you're here. And let's face it, it's going to be a hot one today. So just sit back, relax with your favorite morning beverage, and enjoy this wonderful music that we have to get to share together. Here's a piece for two clarinets and strings by Ignaz Pleyel. He's a trio concertant, and we feature clarinetist Dieter Klocker and the consortium.

0: music for two clarinets and bassoon, and some other folks as well. The Trio Concertant by Ignaz Pleyel, Consortium Classicum, and featured clarinetist Dieter Klocker performing for us here on KMFA. Handel, Mozart, and much more all coming up. 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With an onstage band and folk and bluegrass-inspired score, Come From Away shines a light on some of the very best of humanity. On stage through September 27th. 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
0: Well, we have one of the better-known Concerto Grossi by Handel. He's known for a lot of music, but one of the pieces is this Concerto Grosso, originally from a larger stage work called Alexander's Feast. And here we have the Academy for Ancient Music Berlin performing.

the Academy for Ancient Music, Berlin, and a Concerto Grosso in C Major from Alexander's Feast by Handel here on KMFA. Let's see, coming up in just a moment, we'll have some Mozart, but I would like to let you know that the work of Joseph Lanner is coming up, some Leonard Bernstein, and much, much more. Well, I mentioned Mozart. This is the Piano Sonata number 18 in D Major, Kerschel Listing 576, performed by one of the great Mozart interpreters at the piano, Mitsuko Uchida.

I could just imagine Mozart at the keyboard doing a little bit of a cheeky performance. The Piano Sonata No. 18 by Mozart, a work in D major. That's Kershaw Listing 576, and we heard pianist Mitsuko Uchida performing here on KMFA. Well, the work of Joseph Lanner, who was one of the great waltz masters, along with the Strausses and a few others in Vienna. This is called the Court Ball Waltzes, and we feature the Vienna Philharmonic and conductor Riccardo Muti.

0: Some well-deserved applause for the Vienna Philharmonic Orchestra and conductor Riccardo Muti. The Court Ball Waltzes by Joseph Lanner. Lots of great dance music. And if you were waltzing your way across the floor, well, good for you. We've got Leonard Bernstein coming up in a moment. Also, a little minuet by Ignaz Paderewski, Veracini, Strauss, speaking of waltzes, and much more. So stay right where you are.
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2: You don't have to be able to see to have a musical vision. Think about it. Folks like Ray Charles and Stevie Wonder did just fine for themselves, right? Well, the same reality exists on the classical side of things as well. Greetings, I'm Loki Karuna, and for this edition of Noteworthy, it's the music of a musician who had lots of vision, composer Valerie Capers.

Valerie was born in New York, spending much of her time uptown in the Bronx. An illness deprived her of her sight when she was about 6 years old, so her earliest education took place at New York's Institute for the Education of the Blind, where she was first exposed to Braille musical notation. She'd grow up not only to become Juilliard's first blind graduate, but also to teach at New York's finest institutions, all while expanding her compositional palette to include the sounds of blues and jazz. This tune, that she called Sub Rosa, is among her earlier recordings.

About a decade after graduating from Juilliard, Miss Capers worked at the Manhattan School of Music, where she was not only an advisor to blind students, but also a lead developer of the school's jazz curriculum. This, alongside her many other accomplishments, makes it easy for anyone to see why she's among America's most noteworthy. Noteworthy is a production of WDAV Classical Public Radio.

one of the fun pieces of all time. That's the Candide Overture by Leonard Bernstein, the Minnesota Orchestra, and conductor Eiji Owe performing for us here on KMFA. Well, if that didn't get your blood moving a little bit, I don't know what will. Well, maybe another cup of coffee will help. Paderewski coming up in just a moment. We'll also hear from Francesco Maria Veracini and Johann Strauss Jr., so much more. I mentioned Ignaz Paderewski. He was a Polish composer, and this is a minuet of his performed by Trio Vivante.

a lovely minuet from Ignaz Paderewski. That was Trio Vivant performing for us here on KMFA. Well, we'll step back in time a wee bit for our next work. This is from Francesco Maria Veracini, who was around in the 18th century. Here is the Overture No. 2, performed by Musica Antiqua Cologne and conductor Reinhard Goebel.

The Overture No. 2 by the Italian composer Francesco Maria Veracini. Musica Antiqua Cologne and conductor Reinhard Goebel performing for us here on KMFA. Well, we've got a set of three pieces coming up from Arthur Foote, and we'll find out a little bit more about him in just a moment. Support comes from the Central Texas Philharmonic, opening their 2026-27 season on Sunday, September 6th, with Anton Nell and Beethoven at the Alma Thomas Theater in Georgetown. Internationally acclaimed pianist Anton Nell performs Beethoven's Piano Concerto No. 4, followed by the rhythmic energy of Beethoven's Symphony No. 7. Tickets and more information are available at centraltexasphilharmonic.org. Well, I mentioned Arthur Foote, and he was an American composer who was part of what was known as the Boston School, and that included the likes of Amy Beach and George Whitefield Chadwick and many others who were really starting to create an American sound back in the latter part of the 19th century. Well, this is three pieces for flute, oboe, and cello, performed today by the Huntington Trio.

The ensemble is known as the Huntington Trio, and they gave us three pieces by Arthur Foote, music for flute, oboe, and cello. Did a fine job, too. Let's see. Coming up in the next little while, we'll hear some music from a video game that is very lovely and relaxing. I think you'll enjoy it. Also, Johann Strauss Jr. in just a second. Malcolm Arnold later, Bach, and much more. But I mentioned Strauss. Johann Strauss Jr. brings us his Wine, Women, and Song. Here's the Estonian National Symphony Orchestra, led by Neeme Järvi.

Wine, Women, and Song. That was the music of Johann Strauss Jr., his Opus 333. The Estonian National Symphony Orchestra, under the baton of Neeme Järvi, in that performance here on KMFA. Well, our next work to kind of take us to the top of the hour, more or less, is from Austin Wintory. That's his name, and he wrote the music to a video game called Journey. And the rather unique thing about this video game is it is simply exploration and discovery, and beautiful graphics, absolutely amazing storyline, and the music fits in so well. It's very relaxing. There's no guns or fighting or anything like that. It's just a very calm and beautifully well-done game. The Skopje Radio Symphony Orchestra is led by Oleg Kontradenko, and this is the segment called Apotheosis.

0: Such a beautiful work. That's from the modern composer Austin Wintory, and it's called Apotheosis, a segment from a video game soundtrack called Journey. The Skopje Radio Symphonic Orchestra, led by Oleg Kontradenko in that performance, just helping to prove that video game music has been for quite a while and will continue to be sort of the new frontier for classical music. It is full of beauty like we just heard. Well, stick around for just a moment. We'll have music by Malcolm Arnold in just a second. Also, Bach and Pablo Casals and much, much more.
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a set of four Scottish dances from Malcolm Arnold. The Philharmonia Orchestra, led by Bryden Thompson, in that performance here on KMFA. Coming up in the next little while, we'll have some piano music by Bach, also Pablo Casals, and some work especially for the cello. But up next, it's Johann Stamitz, who was one of those members of what was called the Mannheim School. And that was a group of very, very talented musicians and composers that was located in Mannheim, Germany, about the middle part of the 18th century. And they helped to develop that transitional stage between what was known as Baroque music, like Handel and Bach, and what would eventually become classical music, like Mozart and Haydn. They were sort of the bridge between two of those. And the Symphony in B-flat major is a good example of their talent. Here's the New Zealand Chamber Orchestra, led by Donald Armstrong.

0: A Symphony in B-flat Major by Johann Stamitz. Donald Armstrong leading the New Zealand Chamber Orchestra here on Classical 89.5. I'm Jeffrey Blair, and we've got some Bach coming up in a moment.
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0: 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With an onstage band and folk and bluegrass-inspired score, Come From Away shines a light on some of the very best of humanity. On stage through September 27th. Tickets at zachtheater.org. Pianist Murray Pariah and the French Suite No. 1 in D minor by Bach. This is BWV 812.

The French Suite No. 1 by Bach, a work in D minor, BWV 812, if you want to look it up for yourself and perhaps learn how to play it. The pianist today was Murray Pariah, and I think he learned his lessons pretty well. I'm Jeffrey Blair. Thank you for tuning in today. We've got some music from Edward Joseph Collins. This is a set of variations on an old Irish folk song. Maren Alsop leads the Royal Scottish National Orchestra.

0: set of variations on an old Irish folk song by Edward Collins, Irish composer, the Royal Scottish National Orchestra, led by Maren Alsop, here on KMFA. Pablo Casals coming up in just a moment.
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0: Well, Pablo Casals was one of the great cellists ever to grace the stage and grace a cello with his bow. And here he wrote a piece of music for a group of cellists. And this is the CBSO cellos, along with featured cellists Guy Johnson and Sheku Kane Mason, a piece called Les Sardanas.

Well, a good work that goes to prove you can never have too many cellos. That was the CBSO cellos, along with Shaco Connie Mason and Guy Johnson. La Sardana from Pablo Casals, a great cellist in his own right, right here on KMFA. I'm Jeffrey Blair. I want to thank you so much for allowing me to be a part of your Saturday morning, and I hope you plan on sticking around as we've got Wind and Rhythm coming up in just a few minutes. And then From the Top at 11 o'clock and Guillermo Delgado at noon with all sorts of wonderful music to carry us through today. So stick it right where you are. No problem. And I hope you have a wonderful rest of your weekend.

This is Classical 89.5, KMFA Austin. On key and off beat. Welcome to Wind and Rhythm, the radio show dedicated to band music. Hi, I'm David Lawrence, and on this episode, we're going to take a look at wind bands mixed with a vocal chorus. Now, in some of these works, the chorus functions like another instrumental section within the ensemble, and in others, the vocal group is the feature of the work as a whole. We'll hear large works and small works, works meant for the Broadway stage and some for the concert hall. But because we've added words to an otherwise abstract art form, most of these pieces tend to be on the philosophical side. And we get to hear a variety of them right here at the Gathering Place for people who love band music, Wind and Rhythm. Thank you for joining us. Well, let's begin with what is actually the closing number of Leonard Bernstein's opera Candide. The song is Make Our Gardens Grow, and is performed here by the Dallas Wind Symphony, along with the Turtle Creek Chorale, Timothy Selig conducting.

and that was Make Our Gardens Grow by Leonard Bernstein. Well, our next wind band and chorus piece comes from David Maslanka. He was inspired here by plain chant, sometimes called Gregorian chant, and the words in Latin translate in part to, "Deliver me, O Lord, from death eternal on that fearful day, when the heavens and the earth shall be moved, when thou shalt come to judge the world by fire." Here is the University of Kansas Wind Ensemble and the University of Kansas Men's Chorus with Liberation.

And that was Liberation by David Mislanka. Now, in August of 1990, a tornado swept through the city of Plainfield, Illinois, destroying just about everything in a 5-mile-long path, including the Plainfield High School. Composer David Holsinger wrote this commemorative work that was premiered after the completion of the new Plainfield High School. Here's the Concordia Wind Symphony and Capella with Sinfonia Voci, I Sing the Mighty Power of God.

0: Symphonia Voci, I Sing the Mighty Power of God by David Holsinger. Now we're going to take a quick break here, but in just a moment we'll be back with music by Howard Hansen, Stephen Melillo, and Clifton Williams, all right here at The Gathering Place for people who love band music. I'm David Lawrence, and this is Wind and Rhythm.
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0: Welcome back to Wind and Rhythm. I'm David Lawrence, and for this episode, we're listening to wind band works that make use of choirs, like this next work written by Clifton Williams. Here, the chorus comes in towards the end of the piece, and it was written in tribute to the United States Strategic Air Command, played here by the Roundtree Wind Symphony and the University of Wisconsin-Platteville Singing Pioneers. This is the Strategic Air Command March.

And composer Stephen Melillo was inspired to write this next work by the phrase, "Music is well said to be the speech of angels." Melillo writes further, "The battle between good and evil now happens in the realm of angels. Choir and brass elements are just some of the sounds utilized to create an otherworld sonic scape." Here's the Marine Band of the Royal Netherlands Navy under Maurice Hamers with "The Speech of Angels."

And that was The Speech of Angels by Stephen Melillo. Well, we're going to bring back the Dallas Winds here and the Turtle Creek Corral for this piece by Howard Hanson. It touched on a poem of Walt Whitman. Part of the text reads, "Sail, sail thy best, ship of democracy. Of value is thy freight. 'Tis not the present only. The past is also stored in thee." This is Song of Democracy.

And that was Song of Democracy by Howard Hanson. Well, thank you for joining us for this collection of quality compositions containing choirs. I'm David Lawrence, and it has been a pleasure sharing this music with you. Our theme this week was performed by the Indiana University of Pennsylvania Brass under the direction of Jack Stamp. Wind and Rhythm is produced by Eric Noble, and Brad Perita maintains our website, windandrhythm.com, as well as our Facebook, X, and Instagram accounts. Our executive director is Paul Stanifer. Wind and Rhythm is distributed by PRX, the Public Radio Exchange. And thanks again for joining us here at The Gathering Place for people who love band music. I'm David Lawrence, and this is Wind and Rhythm.

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And thank you again for joining us here at The Gathering Place for people who love band music. I'm David Lawrence, and this is Wind and Rhythm.

0: Next time on APM Symphony Cast, we're heading to the English city of Bristol for another concert from the BBC Proms Festival. Adam Hickox leads a program of Russian classics, including Shostakovich's first cello concerto with soloist Maximilian Hornung, a fairy tale poem by Sofia Gubaidulina, and Rachmaninoff's fiery symphonic dances. I'm Steve Seal. That's coming up on APM Symphony Cast.
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0: We just heard 17-year-old percussionist Campbell Stewart from Tucson, Arizona, perform the finale of Johann Sebastian Bach's Violin Sonata No. 2 in A minor on the marimba. Welcome to From the Top, where outstanding young musicians come to play. I'm your host, pianist Peter Dugan. Happy to be here with you today to consider some examples of the sonata. The word sonata comes from the Italian sonare, to sound, which in music literally means a piece that is played, as opposed to a cantata from cantare, which means to sing. The piece we just heard was composed in the style of a Baroque church sonata or sonata da chiesa, but Bach likely intended it as a virtuosic concert piece. So if Bach were around today, I don't think he would find it sacrilegious to perform it on the marimba. Now let's meet 17-year-old percussionist Campbell Stewart. Campbell, hey, welcome to From the Top. Great to have you here with us today.
1: Thank you.
0: Somewhere Bach is smiling for sure. Wow, it was just beautiful. I love your phrasing, and you play it so intelligently. I can hear the architecture of the piece, but at the same time, it's got a lot of heart in it.
1: Thank you.
0: What drew you to this piece?
1: I listened to Hilary Hahn's recording of this, and I was with my principal, who also used to be a violinist. He would tour and play with orchestras.
0: The principal of your school?
1: Yeah.
0: Oh, wow. Is it a music school or art school?
1: No.
0: Oh, yeah. It's wow, that's cool.
1: Coincidence.
0: Uh-huh.
1: He recommended this recording to me, and it was the Bach Violin Sonata 2, and he was kind of just like sitting there smiling while I listened to it, and I really liked it.
0: Mm, nice. So talk to me a little bit about Bach on the marimba.
1: Well, a lot of the repertoire for percussion is not as beautiful as Bach's compositions.
0: Hmm.
1: It's a lot of just banging on stuff. So to be able to take something that a cello or a violin plays and be able to translate that onto percussion, I think shows a lot of your capabilities to phrase music.
0: Right,
1: and kind
0: right.
1: of tell a story.
0: Being a percussionist, is this an ongoing tension between a rhythmic instrument versus a lyrical instrument?
1: It depends what percussive instrument you're playing. I didn't start on drum set like a lot of other kids.
0: Mm-hmm.
1: I actually began on the piano when I was 5 or 6 years old. So this was kind of how I learned music compared to someone who just was like,
0: interesting. Yeah. So talk to me about the vast array of instruments that are in your warehouse.
1: Oh, I have the marimba, and then I have a snare drum. I just bought a drum set, and there's vibes, there's triangle, like all the orchestra stuff.
0: Uh-huh.
1: So I try to keep it kind of well-balanced of what I practice.
0: How does a practice routine look for you on day-to-day?
1: Right now, it's very scheduled out because I'm getting ready for college auditions.
0: Mm-hmm.
1: So I usually do like an hour of keyboard instruments, an hour of snare drum, an hour of timpani.
0: Wow.
1: Jake Nisley in the San Francisco Orchestra, they call him the Tornado. And that kind of inspired me because he has all these instruments laid out and he just goes from place to place every like 5 minutes. So that's what I like to do.
0: How about your various challenges at each of these instruments? Is there anything that's consistent across all of them, or do they each have their own unique difficulties?
1: I think it separates from keyboard instruments and then like the snare drum, tambourine, triangle, and stuff like that. I wasn't a drum set player to start.
0: Hmm.
1: So that's always been hard for me, is like keeping a steady beat and using a metronome.
0: So is that the main way to practice that, is just with metronome?
1: Yeah, or I like to make practice tracks or find some that are already made.
0: What do you have to think about with how you use your body to be better at keeping time steadily?
1: You have to be very relaxed, is what I've found.
0: Relaxed.
1: Because tension is what kind of makes everything fall apart.
0: So interesting.
1: When I'm practicing, I'll be playing through a snare drum etude,
0: mm-hmm.
1: and thinking about all the intricate rhythms or like my technique or how the rolls sound.
0: Mm-hmm.
1: And then I'll listen back to a recording and it's like completely out of time because that's not what I was focusing on.
0: Does phrasing and lyricism enter into the way you play a snare drum solo?
1: Yeah, for sure. I mean, you're still just accompanying every other instrument and they're all phrasing. So you kind of have to do the same thing.
0: So that must mean dynamics. Is playing loud hard?
1: It can be.
0: It can be?
1: Yeah.
0: Because you have to stay loose even as you do it. What about playing soft?
1: Soft is tricky sometimes
0: because
1: in like a performance setting, when the nerves kick in and you're standing with your hands close to the snare drum and they're just shaking, it's very easy to make little buzzing sounds.
0: What are some of your favorite musical moments?
1: I remember one very powerful moment was at Brevard Music Center the summer of my sophomore year. It was like a huge outdoor hall sold out, ton of people. And it was like my first big timpani part ever, playing with an orchestra.
0: What was the piece?
1: It was 1812 Overture.
0: Ooh, nice one.
1: And they hadn't told us, but they were doing like the cannonball firings at the end of the piece. I was playing like the last super big notes on the timpani and they just started firing off cannons. And it was so loud and it just sent like goosebumps. And I looked out into the audience. So I was like, wow.
0: Whoa.
1: This is it.
0: Yeah. Must have been thrilling to be part of that. When you brought the marimba into the studio today, there was a lot of lifting going on. Yeah. But I have to say, you seemed awfully comfortable doing it. Is that a coincidence?
1: No. I do like weightlifting a lot in my free time.
0: Interesting. So what are you most proud of in terms of what you've done in the weight room?
1: Well, during the times when I was very like focused in the weight room, I got my numbers up pretty high.
0: Do you want to like brag about that a little bit or?
1: I'll brag. So I hit 515 on deadlift.
0: What?
1: Yeah. And then I hit 465 on squat and 280 on bench.
0: Oh my God. Well, I promise the reason why I complimented your performance was not because I was afraid of you beating me up, but now I am. That's super impressive. And obviously, like, it's about discipline. It's about setting goals and following through. Yeah. I admire that a lot. Campbell, again, I'm so impressed by your Bach, the fluid phrasing, the clear structure. It was such a great performance. Thank you for being with us and thanks for taking the time to chat.
1: Yeah, of course. Thank you.
0: Campbell Stewart, 17-year-old percussionist from Tucson, Arizona. As a pianist, one of my favorite ways to think about the sonata is as a medium for collaboration, in which the piano and another instrument come together as equals. One of the most rewarding parts of my work on From the Top is the musical dialogue I get to have with many of our gifted young players. I'm always impressed by their maturity and ability to really listen and respond. At the heart of the sonata is this idea of give and take, leading and following, that can only happen when both players are present in the moment and open to the adventure of the improvisation. Listening to each other is an essential part of this equation. Speaking of exciting collaborations, let's now meet 17-year-old cellist Hannah Jung from College Station, Texas. She and I will perform the first movement of Beethoven's Fifth Sonata for piano and cello.

0: 17-year-old cellist Hannah Jung from College Station, Texas, performed the first movement of Beethoven's Fifth Cello Sonata with me, Peter Dugan, on the piano.
1: Hey, that was gorgeous, Hannah.
2: Thank you.
1: It was so much fun to play with you. That's a really sophisticated piece of music from the late period of Beethoven.
2: Yeah.
1: It's so complex, and you play with such maturity. I just really appreciate your sense of time, your sense of pacing.
2: Thank you.
1: What brings you joy when it comes to collaboration?
2: Actually, collaborating with musicians is probably what made me love music and what got me really into it. I think it's just so special that we can make magic with other people and we can connect through our same love for music. My first summer camp that I went to was a chamber festival, and I just remember I got to play in a string quartet for the first time. And I realized like how much joy that music can bring with people and how much power we can create.
1: For sure.
2: I imagine that my fingers are coordinated with the people I'm playing with. Like the same moment that my finger taps my fingerboard is like the same moment you press a key on a piano.
1: Mm-hmm.
2: That sort of coordination is, I think, what makes everything really cohesive in chamber music.
1: Yeah, it's like imagining that our fingers are connected by zero latency Wi-Fi. Is there a moment in this piece that is particularly exciting for you to play?
2: I think the very ending, because we're totally in sync with all the 16th notes, and then we just end the piece with three big chords. It's a bang of an ending. Like, we just get to enjoy a bunch of coordination.
1: What are some other ways that you like to engage with music other than performing?
2: One side hobby I have would be arranging and transcribing music. I do it specifically for cello ensembles. I think that's one of the coolest ensemble groups that can exist. I'm definitely biased. But yeah, so I'll just listen to random pieces and make it for like a cello quartet or sextet.
1: Cool. Is there an arrangement that you've done that you're particularly proud of?
2: This is not an arrangement, but it's a transcription of Another Day of Sun from La La Land. I was in a cello quartet at Metamount a few summers ago, and we got to play it at the talent show. It was just a very fun experience. Arranging and transcribing has helped me a lot in my own field of study. Like, when I look at a piece now, I think I look less at just my part, but think more about how it fits into a bigger picture. It's made me a lot more curious to other things I can do in music, like studying different instruments or trying composing or even stuff that's like totally out of my comfort zone, like singing, because I feel like all of those things help to make me a better cellist in the end.
1: Yeah, well, that makes you a great role model for other musicians. Everyone should be thinking about how to expand their musical language and the breadth of their musicality. How did you come to the cello?
2: My dad walked out on the driveway of our house one day, and there was a newspaper, and there was this tiny article. It was written by my first ever cello teacher, and she was calling for young cellists to come join her studio. Before that, my mom had been thinking of getting me started on an instrument, so it all kind of came together.
1: That's really cool. Well, good for her for putting the ad out and changing your life in the process of doing that. Well, Hannah, thank you for being with us today. Your Beethoven was glorious, and I loved working with you.
2: All right, thank you.
1: 17-year-old cellist Hannah Jung from College Station, Texas.
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0: We're back with 17-year-old violist Stephen Chang from Southlake, Texas. He and I are going to jump into our musical collaboration right now. So far, we've been hearing the exciting fast movements of sonatas. Now, let's enjoy one of the most gorgeous slow movements from the sonata literature. Stephen and I will perform the second movement of Brahms' Viola Sonata in F minor, Andante un poco adagio.

0: That was the second movement of Johannes Brahms' Viola Sonata in F Minor, performed by 17-year-old Stephen Chang on the viola, with me, Peter Dugan, on the piano. Stephen, beautiful, beautiful performance.
1: Thank you.
0: Every time we get to come together with another musician, the hope is that we arrive at something greater than what either of us thought was possible coming into it. To kind of go on this journey with you was a real privilege for me.
1: Thank you so much.
0: This movement is so beautiful and tender. What does it mean to you, Stephen?
1: There are a lot of second movements of sonatas that are very slow and they have this sort of sad emotion to it. But I think that this particular second movement has such like a level of intimacy. It has kind of a layer of hope there as well. I think the word that actually comes to me when I think of this piece is nostalgia.
0: It's so Brahms. The first three notes of the melody, like the descent, the falling, the sighing. It's hard to do, but you do it so well. This sonata was originally written for the clarinet. Any thoughts on that as a violist?
1: No offense to clarinetists, but personally, I do believe that the viola as an instrument, it can really help demonstrate the range. And also, vibrato is really, really nice on the viola.
0: Yeah, it's beautiful. Stephen, what does the word sonata mean to you?
1: To me, it's like a collaboration between a solo instrument and a piano. So it's not like a concerto

0: in your hands?
1: Basically, it was pure pressure because my friends, they had already been playing string instruments and I wanted to join the orchestra that they were in. So I started playing the violin, but it turns out that the orchestra had all the violin spots taken. So I switched to the viola. I got into the orchestra and I've just been playing the viola ever since. The first piece I played that I was like, I'm a violist now, was the Hummel Fantasy. And I get nostalgic kind of just thinking about that one.
0: Yeah, it's a great piece. What are some of the musical experiences you've had or performances you've had that you're most proud of?
1: Playing the Paganini Grand Sonata, mainly because it's just such a hard piece, I didn't think I could pull it off.
0: Did he write that for viola?
1: He did. It's like his only piece that he wrote for the viola. It is insanely difficult. It was my first actual performance.
0: Whoa.
1: And the fact that I actually pulled it off decently well and better than I expected, it makes it probably my biggest accomplishment.
0: Nice. Well, it's something to be proud of for sure. What's something you do outside of music that's important for you?
1: Speech and debate.
0: Okay.
1: It's an activity that I've been doing starting freshman year in high school.
0: Mm-hmm.
1: And honestly, it has led me through the greatest personal development of my life. And that's mainly because of the social aspect of it. Because before I did speech and debate, I was the most introverted introvert to ever exist. I did not know how to like talk to people at all. The people in the speech and debate community have actually been really welcoming and they encouraged me to talk to them. And that was really nice. And then the activity itself is just so helpful because when you go to tournaments, you have to be able to give speeches under pressured conditions with limited amount of preparation. So you just have to talk. And when I first started, I was completely unable to do so. But now that I've been doing it for like 4 years, I've gotten way better at talking.
0: Yeah, you're beautifully articulate and eloquent. Clearly it's working. Has speech and debate informed your musical life in any way?
1: Definitely, because just being able to socialize and communicate my thoughts to other people is extremely important in the musical world as well. And so it has helped me make a lot of musician friends.
0: That's beautiful. Stephen, thank you for being with us. Thanks for playing that Brahms with me.
1: Thank you so much.
0: Stephen Chang, 17 years old, from Southlake, Texas.
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0: Welcome back to From the Top, where outstanding young musicians come to play. I'm your host, pianist Peter Dugan. It's so great to be with all of you this week and every week, thanks to the generosity of Susan and Gerald Slavitt. I'm so excited about getting to perform sonatas with our young musicians. I love that the sonata offers the opportunity for some really intimate dialogue between us. I'm now going to be in the sure hands of 17-year-old bassoonist Zachary Peisner from Calabasas, California, and we're going to perform the first movement of the bassoon sonata by Saint-Saëns.

0: Zachary Peisner, 17-year-old bassoonist from Calabasas, California, performed the first movement of Camille Saint-Saëns' Sonata for Bassoon and Piano. I'm Peter Dugan. I was joining Zachary on that performance.
1: It was amazing.
2: Thank you.
0: I feel like we got what we set out to do. All of the phrasing things, all of those highs and lows, the interplay between us, I was feeling it.
2: I think it came out well.
0: Yeah. Whenever you play a sonata, it's like we're really collaborating, you know? So
2: yeah.
0: Any takeaways from the process for you?
2: I mean, I've probably never worked with such a good pianist. It was really easy for me to do what I wanted to do here because you were so like on top of it and you were like very guiding also. Yeah. It was very helpful.
0: Well, I just want to compliment you in that you're so responsive, as a player. And when I suggest something musically, when I try to create a wave and then you catch the wave, that give and take was totally there. It was a lot of fun.
2: Yeah, thanks.
0: Tell me about your musical journey. How did it begin?
2: My musical journey began when I was around 3 or 4. I started on violin and piano. I played both of those for a lot of years, but I didn't love them. And in 5th grade, I started the bassoon because I wanted to try something new and like unique and fun. And I saw the bassoon and I was like, it looks really weird. It's like really tall and lanky almost. And I'd never played a wind instrument before, but luckily I really liked it. It wasn't exactly love at first sight because it was really hard at first, but it was love at around a year in.
0: So at that point you just said goodbye to the piano and the violin and decided to really focus in on bassoon?
2: Well, I said goodbye to the violin because I didn't like that one as much. I still play the piano a little bit, not as much as before.
0: Mm-hmm.
2: For around like 3 years when I was playing bassoon, I also was playing piano at the same time. I really like piano, but it's just bassoon is the instrument for me.
0: What would you say are the essential qualities of the bassoon that won you over to it?
2: The thing that I like the most about the bassoon is it's like really deep and rich tone, at least in the lower register.
0: Mm-hmm.
2: But then also in the higher register, you can have that rich tone also. It just feels deep and like grounded almost.
0: Yeah.
2: The sound of the bassoon always reminds me of the Shire from The Lord of the Rings. That's kind of the sound I think of. It's kind of that grassy like plains and then there's a house underneath and it's quaint. It's homely, you know.
0: I love
2: that's
0: that.
2: That's what I think of.
0: I feel like we have to play.
2: Yeah.
0: Yes, the Shire, the homey, cozy quality of that. That's beautiful. How would you describe your instrument if they were a person?
2: I guess let's keep the analogy of Lord of the Rings. I think it would be like Samwise Gamgee. He's always there for me, you know?
0: Oh,
2: he's
0: a like, loyal he's like companion.
2: Yeah. And, you know, sometimes we have off days and sometimes it's like the bassoon doesn't respond as well.
0: I'm guessing in this analogy, you're kind of Frodo. And so, yeah. And so sometimes you have to say, go home, Sam. And then the bassoon cries. But you always come back together.
2: Yeah, exactly.
0: As you can tell, I'm a real Lord of the Rings nerd. Okay, so what would you say is your favorite way to encounter music? I know that you're sort of a musical omnivore.
2: Listening while playing. What I just really love to do when I go home, just put on headphones and listen to a random song and then just play along with it. I really love that. It's so relaxing, it's so calming, and it's just fun.
0: So what kind of a song would you be putting on in that situation?
2: Literally anything. Some jazz, some classical, some pop, R&B.
0: I feel like you're a musician after my own heart in the sense that I also love to listen to all music. Do you have a favorite piece?
2: Yeah. There's a song called Pongamos Cablo de Martinez.
0: Mm-hmm.
2: It's a folk song. It's a Spanish song about this guy who's like reminiscing on this time that he had with a friend where they would like go around bars in Montevideo and just have a good time. And I was like also learning Spanish. And so when I kind of deciphered the lyrics while also listening to it, it was really poignant and powerful. And also just like the simple instrumentation of it, it's just like some bongos and guitar and just he's singing. It makes me imagine being there with him. And I like playing the bassoon with that. So yeah, that's my favorite song.
0: It seems like you're someone who just totally lives and breathes music. It's all around you. But what do you do with your time outside of music?
2: I really enjoy fencing and I also really enjoy, you know, spending time with my friends.
0: Talk to me about fencing.
2: So I started fencing around the same time that I started bassoon. It was kind of like a good time for me, you know?
0: Yeah.
2: because before that, I also had done a lot of sports that I didn't like. It's kind of the same story, right?
0: Right, right.
2: It kind of reminded me of Star Wars, honestly. I felt like I was a Jedi when I was fencing.
0: Yeah.
2: So when I was really young, I like got into it that way. And then as I grew older, I was like, this is nothing to do with Star Wars. But
0: right.
2: So it's still really fun.
0: What's something about fencing that you think might surprise some of our listeners?
2: So there are three blades. There's a foil, an épée, and a saber. Right. I do foil. Each blade has different rules. Épée is the only one that doesn't have the concept of right-of-way, which is a concept in saber and foil where, like, let's say I'm attacking, so I'm going forward, and then you're kind of going back, and we both hit each other at the same time.
0: Yeah.
2: I'll get the point because I'm attacking, right?
0: Oh, okay.
2: It's kind of like right-of-way of the road. But if you go back, and I'm going forward, and you parry my blade, mm-hmm. now the person going back has the right-of-way because he hit the blade out. So you have to really keep track of that also while doing foil and saber. But because you have an advantage if you're going forward, it's a lot more fast-paced in foil and saber compared to épée.
0: That's really interesting. Well, Zach, I just want to thank you for your incredible contributions to this sonata that we got to perform together. And thanks for chatting with me. It's great to have you.
2: Thank you. It was great chatting with you too.
0: 17-year-old bassoonist Zachary Peisner from Calabasas, California. Now it's time for our final young artist of the day, 15-year-old pianist Isabella Coe from Irvine, California. Welcome to From the Top, Isabella.
1: Thank you so much for having me.
0: It's so great to have you here. You've got a very special movement of a sonata for us. Is there anything you'd like to share about the piece before our listeners hear it? Because I suspect for many of our listeners, this may be their first time.
1: This piece is very unconventional in its own way. It brings together the culture of Western classical music as well as Andean folk music. This particular movement draws inspiration from an ensemble style of playing, and so it's where they all sit in a semicircle.
0: Mm-hmm.
1: They have zampoñas, which are like panpipes,
0: mm-hmm.
1: and then they also have big bass drums, which are called bombos. You'll hear when I'm playing the piano, that's kind of mimicking the sound of the zampoñas.
0: Okay.
1: And then whenever I'm clapping, that's kind of vision that as the bombos.
0: Great. How do you think this piece expresses itself as a sonata?
1: Well, sonatas, they often go back to the beginning.
0: Mm-hmm.
1: This piece, it also does that, where in the beginning, you know, we have that big chord and then we go into the claps.
0: Mm-hmm.
1: And then at the end of the piece, we do the same thing, except kind of like in the Western classical sonatas, it kind of changes a little.
0: Mm.
1: You know, we have me clicking the tongue.
0: I'm very excited to hear it. 15-year-old pianist Isabella Coe from Irvine, California, performing the sonata Andina by Gabriela Lena Frank. Here's the second movement titled Himno Inca.

0: You heard 15-year-old pianist Isabella Coe from Irvine, California, perform the second movement, Himno Inca, from the Sonata Andina by living American composer Gabriela Lena Frank. Beautiful. Isabella, that was so much fun to witness that performance, to hear and to see, too. And for our listeners, there you were clapping your hands, you were making sounds with your mouth. I'm so curious to look at the score of that piece. I've never seen it. And just listening to it now, I was blown away, but I'm dying to see what it looks like. Can I take a look at the score with you? Great. Wow. Okay, so already this doesn't look like your typical Mozart sonata.
1: No, not at all.
0: I see lots of notes that instead of being on a particular line or space of the staff, they're just X's. So tell me, what was going through your head when you first looked at this score, and how did your reaction differ from when you open a Mozart sonata for the very first time?
1: So definitely when I open up a Mozart sonata, I'm like, I should be able to tackle this easy. Mm-hmm. I'll have to like get into the technicalities and stuff like that. When I opened up this score, however, I saw that, like you said, there are X's. And so my first thought was, oh, these X's, they kind of look like they would be in the position of D, a re. Mm-hmm. And then I was like, but how does she want me to do that on my hands? Uh-huh. I was just playing around with the clapping sounds. And I think just came to the conclusion that this was kind of representative of the lowest pitch your hands can make. Mm. And so I did that. And then as you see, it kind of goes up to the E.
0: Right. So even though the note heads themselves look like X's, they're rising on the staff.
1: Yes.
0: Uh-huh.
1: Yeah. And while it's rising, it's also decrescendoing. So whenever I clap, I always try and clap loud for the first parts. And then when it goes up on the staff, I go towards my wrist and clap there to create a tinier sound.
0: Okay. So it says here full clap with both hands. And then there's an asterisk to where I'm seeing on the score, it says performance hints. Did you feel like having these hints was just enough to kind of empower you?
1: Yes, for sure. I'm actually really glad that there were the hints. Otherwise, I definitely would have had much more trouble.
0: It looks like the hints for the tongue clicks are quite specific.
1: So, I was reading this and there was so much vocabulary. It was like, produce the tongue click is by a slight suction of the tongue against the palate of the mouth. And I was just like,
0: Yeah, call your dentist.
1: Yeah. Right. Yeah. But then here, I like how it's written in those quotation marks, tisk, tisk. And so it's like, so I was like, oh, okay, I can do that.
0: Well, you do it so rhythmically, though.
1: Thank you.
0: It's great. As you're clapping, are you counting in your head?
1: Yeah, for sure. When I was memorizing this piece, whoa, I was like, 1, 2, 3, 4, you know, like just in my head, because it's so simple that it's almost kind of too complicated. I'm definitely counting in my head, but there's a pattern to it and it just makes sense in the end.
0: So now are you mostly feeling the number of claps, or is there still a little bit of that kind of 1, 2, 3?
1: I'm very sure that no matter how long I play this piece, there will always be that small voice at the back of my head.
0: It
1: saying,
0: must be. Of course.
1: Yeah, but you know, it gets easier.
0: And you're counting it sort of in two, so it's like 1, 2, 3, like that?
1: In the beginning part, I count it in fours, but then when the claps go up, I count in twos.
0: Does that sound like?
1: So it's just like 1, 2.
0: Oh, I see.
1: 3, 4. And then when I go up, it's 1, 2, 3, 4, 5, 6.
0: Nice. You know what's cool about that is it gives it phrasing. And I think it's important for listeners to know that when you count, it's not just a tally, 1, 2, 3, 4, 5, 6, but it has shape. 1, 2, 3, 4. It's going somewhere. And then 1, 2, 3, 4, right? It quickens. Well, great. I just love the way that you performed it. And thank you for sharing this score with me. How about your own sort of research into the style?
1: So yeah, since this is a relatively newer piece, it was harder to find references that I could take inspiration from. But I kind of just looked more into the culture, because this sonata, it really is about culture. Mm. It's about this idea of mestizaje, where cultures can kind of peacefully coexist together.
0: You clearly do your homework when you learn a piece of music. And that's what this music calls for, is people who are dedicated and really care about the heart of the music. And so I just want to thank you for really doing it right.
1: Thank you.
0: What part does music play in your life?
1: During COVID time, I really just lost all social interaction with a lot of my friends. Mm-hmm. And also because at the time I switched schools, it was like the beginning of middle school.
0: Wow.
1: Yeah. And so going back into school, I kind of lost this voice that I was so good at speaking out with. But then for music, you don't need words. Mm-hmm. So just through this, I was able to, you know, say what I wanted to say without having to elaborate to anybody.
0: Mm. I also read that you are a very serious tennis player, or at least you were, like, majorly competitive.
1: Yeah, I was. Now, not so much, but it still was a really big part of my life. I played with my heart.
0: Do you feel like that's the same attitude that you bring to music competitions?
1: Yes, for sure. I'm really grateful towards my parents and my piano teacher for really implementing this mindset of it's really what you gain along the way. I have this thing where I say, artists, they're never in pursuit of perfection, but they are of connection.
0: Ooh.
1: Yeah. I kind of apply that to everything else. Yeah. We have this kind of thing in my family where it's, if you're going to do it, you do it like 100%.
0: It's pretty inspiring to talk with you to hear how
1: thank you.
0: Passionately you pursue these interests, but while maintaining a very healthy mindset. How do you manage all of these different endeavors and not feel overwhelmed?
1: At times I do.
0: Maybe you
1: definitely,
0: do feel
1: definitely. Yeah. Uh-huh. My mom, she always tells me, it's not about the long-term goals. Long-term goals will always change. What's important is that you fulfill the short-term goals at this moment. She's like, just think about today. You know, what can I do today?
0: Nice. I love that idea. I'm going to take that with me. Like in the next 5 minutes.
1: Yes.
0: I'm going to at least get to the piano and play a scale.
1: Yes.
0: Because sometimes that's the hardest part. It's just getting started. Isabella, at 15 years old, you are teaching me so much. And thank you for being an ambassador for music.
1: Thank you.
0: Thank you for that. 15-year-old pianist Isabella Coe from Irvine, California. We'll close out today's episode with a flashback to a very special sonata experience for me. It's a recording from my first season as a guest host for From the Top, taped live in Beaver Creek, Colorado in 2019. Here is Salmon Lake, the finale from the Three Lakes Sonata for Flute and Piano by living American composer Daniel Dorff, with yours truly and From the Top alum flutist Scott Quirk.

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The Queen of Golconda, an overture by Franz Berwaldt. We hear the Royal Philharmonic Orchestra led by Ulf Bjørlin, and that's a great way to start today's afternoon. This is Saturday Matinee, and I'm Guillermo Delgado. Hope you're having a fun weekend and you're ready for more great music on KMFA. This hour, we're going to hear music by Vivaldi as well as Camille Saint-Saëns. Right now, we'll hear the performance by Maurizio Pollini of Chopin's Three Waltzes, his Opus 64.

0: Three Waltzes by Chopin. We heard Maurizio Pollini perform on Classical 89.5. This is Saturday Matinee, and I'm Guillermo Delgado. Hope you're having a fun weekend.
1: 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Tickets and more information at beethoven.com.
0: I'm Guillermo Delgado here at KMFA, and I'm glad you're listening this weekend. And I also want to invite you to send in a request. 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And if you'd like to pick music, some of your favorite classical music to be on that show, all you have to do is email us at requests@kmfa.org. And all you have to do is let us know what music you want to hear. We're going to hear music next, some ballet music from Act 2 of the opera by Camille Saint-Saëns, his opera of Henry VIII. This ballet music will be performed by the Razumovsky Sinfonia, led by conductor Andrew Mogrelia.

0: ballet music from Henry VIII, the opera by Camille Saint-Saëns. We hear the Razumovsky Sinfonia led by Andrew Mogrelia here on Classical 89.5 KMFA.
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0: I'm Guillermo Delgado, and we've got some really great music by Vivaldi next here on Saturday Matinee. It's a concerto in G major for two violins, RV516. You'll hear a performance by Simon Standage and Elizabeth Wilcock, the two violinists, who are performing with the English Concert.

The Concerto in G Major for Two Violins, RV 516, music by Antonio Vivaldi. Our violinists were Simon Standage and Elizabeth Wilcock, performing with the English Concert, who were led by Trevor Pinnock. I'm Guillermo Delgado. This is Classical 89.5. As always, I'm glad you're tuned in, and I hope you're enjoying the music. We have music by Eric Korngold to take us to the 1 o'clock hour. This is the Bruckner Orchestra Linz performing the Tales of Strauss. Here they are, led by conductor Kaspar Richter.

0: the Bruckner Orchestra of Linz performed Korngold's Tales of Strauss. Their conductor was Kaspar Richter. I'm Guillermo Delgado. This is Saturday Matinee, music by Mozart, coming up.
1: 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On key and off beat.

a great way to start an opera or to start the 1 o'clock hour here on Saturday matinee, the overture to Mozart's The Marriage of Figaro. We hear the London Philharmonic led by Bernard Haitink, and I'm Guillermo Delgado. I hope you're ready for another great hour of music. A piano trio by Luis Franck coming up, some ballet music as well. And right now, we have a violin concerto by J.S. Bach. It's his violin concerto number 1 in A minor. You're going to hear violinist Janine Janssens and friends.

The Dutch violinist Janine Jansen and friends performed Bach's Violin Concerto No. 1 in A minor. I'm Guillermo Delgado. That music on Saturday Matinee on Classical 89.5. Hi, I'm Guillermo Delgado. Each Sunday afternoon between 2 and 3, tune in to KMFA to hear performances featuring one of our local independent school district ensembles: Leander, Round Rock, Austin, Dripping Springs, and more. Part of KMFA's Kids on Key initiative, that's each Sunday afternoon between 2 and 3, and only on Classical 89.5 KMFA. The French composer, virtuoso pianist, and teacher Louis Ferenc was born in 1804 and developed musical skills as a pianist at an early age. By age 15, it was obvious that she was ready for serious study and had to take private lessons because she was not allowed to enroll in a traditional composition and piano education, for example, at the Conservatoire of Paris. She became a fantastic composer, and we're going to hear her piano trio in D minor. This is pianist Mary Ellen Haupert and cellist Lauren Sewell, and you're also going to hear violinist Nancy Oliveros.

0: We heard the trio of pianist Mary Ellen Haupert, our violinist Nancy Oliveros, and cellist Laura Sewell. The piano trio in D minor by Luis Ferranc. Wonderful music here on Classical 89.5. 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
0: Here are some selections from the ballet by Léo Delibes called Sylvia. You'll hear the London Symphony perform. Their conductor is Anatole Fistulati. I hope you enjoy.

0: The London Symphony Orchestra performed the music of Léo Delibes' ballet Sylvia. We heard their performance under the baton of Anatole Fistulari. Here on Classical 89.5, I'm Guillermo Delgado, and this is Saturday Matinee. I hope you're enjoying the music, and I hope you also tune in tomorrow for KMFA's Kids on Key School Spotlight broadcast, where we broadcast a performance by one of the local high school or middle school ensembles from here in Central Texas. That's every Sunday at 2 p.m.
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The Overture by Antonio Salieri, Rich for a Day. How fun. The performance was by the Czechoslovak Radio Symphony Orchestra. Mikhail Dietrich was their conductor. And that's going to kick off the 2 o'clock hour on KMFA's Saturday Matinee. I'm Guillermo Delgado. I'm looking ahead at a fun hour of music, a fun afternoon, really, of music. Later on in the second half of the hour, we'll hear music by Joaquin Rodrigo, one of his most famous works for the guitar, as well as some music by Handel. And right now we have a symphony by Haydn. It's a symphony number 91 in E-flat major. Here's the Orpheus Chamber Orchestra.

0: The Orpheus Chamber Orchestra performed Haydn's Symphony No. 91 in E-flat major. 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
1: 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On stage through September 27th. 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
0: 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I'm Guillermo Delgado. We have a violin sonata in A major by Handel next. You'll hear a performance by violinist Hiro Kurosaki and harpsichordist William Christie.

0: Handel's Violin Sonata in A Major. 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
0: We're going to hear music next by the Spanish composer and virtuoso pianist Joaquin Rodrigo. He's known for a few pieces of music that he wrote for the guitar as well, a popular instrument in the Spanish history of Spanish composition. We're going to hear today his Fantasy for a Gentleman, and this performance is, in fact, by the gentleman who the fantasy was written for, a guitarist, Andres Segovia. We'll hear him perform with the Symphony of the Air, led by Enrique Jorda.

0: The Fantasy for a Gentleman by Joaquin Rodrigo. We heard guitarist Andres Segovia perform with the Symphony of the Air, who were led by Enrique Jorda. 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

Music by Sir Richard Rodney Bennett, the English composer and pianist, born in 1936. That piece was called Celebration, so I hope there's something that you're celebrating today. That was the BBC Scottish Symphony, led by conductor John Wilson, here on Classical 89.5 KMFA's Saturday Matinee. And this hour, later on, we're going to hear some music by Gershwin and William Boyce. Right now, we have music by Rachmaninoff. I hope you're ready to hear his symphonic dances. This is the Royal Concertgebouw Orchestra. Their conductor is Vladimir Ashkenazy.

0: ballet music from the opera by Jules Massenet, Cendrillon. We heard the Academy of St. Martin in the Fields, led by Sir Neville Mariner, here on Saturday Matinee on Classical 89.5.
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Canciones populares españolas. We heard number 5 of that set, The Lullaby, a performance by La Pietà and Angel Dubot. I'm Guillermo Delgado. Here's some music by Bach next, his violin sonata in G major. You'll hear violinist Andrew Manzi and friends.

Bach's Violin Sonata in G Major. We heard trio of performers. Our violinist was Andrew Manzi. You heard Jaap ter Linden on the viola da gamba and Richard Egar, if you heard a harpsichord. I'm Guillermo Delgado, and I hope you've enjoyed the music this afternoon. Concierto starts at 5 o'clock. I hope you send in your requests to KMFA by request by emailing requests@kmfa.org, and I hope you tune in tomorrow 1 p.m. to 5 p.m. And at 2 p.m. you can hear KMFA's Kids on Key School Spotlight, and go to kmfa.org to learn more about that. I'm Guillermo Delgado. Have a great rest of your evening.

Beginning an hour dedicated to music by the father of Mexican popular song, Manuel Ponce. That was his most famous song, Estrellita, Little Star. The tenor was Juan Diego Flores, with the Fort Worth Symphony Orchestra, conducted by Miguel Harth Bedoya. Manuel Ponce was also a conservatory-trained musician who wrote many concert works, and we'll hear one of those in a moment. Estás escuchando Concierto, con música clásica por compositores y músicos españoles y latinoamericanos. Soy Frank Domínguez. En contraste con sus canciones populares, la próxima obra es un ejemplo del modernismo latinoamericano de Ponce. Escuchamos la sonata en sol menor para violonchelo y piano, con el chelista John Henry Crawford y el pianista Víctor Santiago Asunción.

cellist John Henry Crawford and pianist Victor Santiago Asuncion performing the Sonata in G Minor by Manuel Ponce. In contrast to his popular songs, that work by Ponce was an example of Latin American modernism. This is Concierto, and you're listening to an hour dedicated to the music of the Mexican composer Manuel Ponce. When we return, one of his important works for solo guitar. Concierto is a production of WDAV Classical Public Radio, a service of Davidson College in Davidson, North Carolina. 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Ahora continuamos esta hora dedicada a la música del mexicano Manuel Ponce. El legendario Andrés Segovia llamó a Ponce el compositor más importante del renacimiento moderno de la música para guitarra. Aquí tenemos la sonata número 3 para guitarra por Manuel Ponce, con el solista Philip Hemmel.

concluding an hour dedicated to the music of Manuel Ponce with back-to-back examples of concert music by this father of modern Mexican song. That was pianist Eva Suk with the State of Mexico Symphony Orchestra led by Enrique Batis performing the Balada Mexicana, or Mexican Ballad. Before that, you heard the Guitar Sonata No. 3 by Ponce, played by Philip Hemo. The legendary Andrés Segovia called Ponce the most important composer in the modern revival of guitar music. This is Concierto, featuring music by Spanish and Latin American composers and musicians, presented in English and in Spanish. Soy Frank Domínguez.

0: Two examples of the characteristic blending of Brazilian and European forms by composer Heitor Villa-Lobos. You heard his take on the Modinha, a traditional love song form that's sweet and sentimental. It was played by flutist Anna Noakes with harpist Gillian Tingay. We started the set with his most famous piece, the aria from the Baquianas Brasileiras, or Brazilian Bach pieces, with soprano Julianne Bansi and the 12 cellists of the Berlin Philharmonic. Villa-Lobos received very little formal training, but he knew European music well and was able to combine it effectively with Brazilian styles. When we return, another meeting of styles in his music featuring the pianist Elvira Santiago and the National Symphony Orchestra of Cuba.
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Wrapping up this edition of Concierto, dedicated to the music of Brazilian composer Heitor Villa-Lobos with his Piano Concerto No. 3, played by Elvira Santiago with the Cuban National Symphony Orchestra directed by Enrique Pérez Mesa. It was premiered in Rio de Janeiro in 1957 and features athematic writing in the opening and closing movements, with the middle movement being melodic. Soy Frank Dominguez. Hasta la próxima.

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0: Vienna isn't the only place to enjoy a stately 1-2-3. On this week's Chicago Symphony Orchestra broadcast, we'll bring you a selection of waltzes and other dance numbers by Johann Strauss Jr. They're the focus of a classic 1960 recording led by 6th music director Fritz Reiner. To begin the program, Janáček's Sinfonietta started out as a commission for a massive gymnastics festival. Stretch out and join us for this exhilarating piece in a performance conducted by Seiji Ozawa. And back to the dance floor, we'll hear Copland's Dance Symphony, which was based on music from an earlier ballet, plus Mussorgsky's Pictures at an Exhibition, with its delightful Ballet of the Chicks in Their Shells. All of that is just ahead on this week's CSO program. I'm Lisa Simeone.
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0: Leos Janáček's Sinfonietta has its roots in a gymnastics competition. In 1925, the Czech composer was asked to write music for a massive outdoor celebration of young gymnasts, which would be held in Prague the next year. The goal of the event was to rouse national pride, especially after the founding of an independent Czechoslovakia in 1918. There were reportedly 40,000 athletes at this gathering, for which Janáček wrote a series of pealing fanfares. He later expanded them into the Sinfonietta and dedicated the piece to the Czech armed forces. There's another layer of inspiration to the Sinfonietta. At 72, Janáček was riding a creative streak, fueled partly by his infatuation with Kamila Stoslova, a much younger married woman. Janáček was also married, and their friendship remained platonic. But for more than a decade, he wrote her flattering letters and occasionally took her out on the town. One afternoon, they met for an outdoor band concert, which included several brass fanfares. It was upon hearing these that Janáček got the initial idea for his gymnastics music. Within a year, the five-movement Sinfonietta was complete. It begins and ends with the fanfares performed by an extra brass contingent of 13 players. The three interior movements were inspired by Slavic folk music. This isn't the rustic bohemian sound world of Dvorak or Smetana, but rather the jagged yet joyful style of Moravian folk song. To the uninitiated, the music seemed poorly orchestrated, but CSO program annotator and scholar-in-residence Philip Huscher writes that it's part of Janáček's, quote, confident, utterly individual voice, matched by his unexpected choices of harmonies and the daring cut of his melodies. We'll hear a 1970 recording for Angel Records. Seiji Ozawa leads the Chicago Symphony Orchestra in the Sinfonietta by Leos Janáček.